0: fairly quickly and say, wow, we made some giant steps. That'll be the team. That'll be the motto.
1: That's the bar.
0: Yeah.
1: I mean, and it's obvious that it's the bar. If Neely is not only allowed to, but to your point, is boastful out there talking about a 19-year-old centerman who's, you know, going to waltz in. And no, he himself is admitting that this is a rebuild project and we're still years away. To which, again, I don't understand. You spend to the max. You put yourself in salary cap jail. Fine. You should get a year, maybe two tops,
0: yeah,
1: to find a way out of that and to be where they are specifically 4 years later. Again, it's more than a fireable offense. It's a bunch of fireable offenses. And the fact that not only Neely and Sweeney continue to be employed but embraced by ownership, again, sort of tells you all you need to know about where the bar is. And if you're a Bruins fan, you should be really upset because they're playing you for chumps, and they're doing a pretty good job of it right now.
0: Yeah, and hey, that building is jammed out all the time.
1: It's sad from that
0: perspective.
1: It's
0: a very, very expensive ticket. People can't wait to lap it up, and hey, it's a rebuilding situation. The Boston Bruins, come on, please.
1: They're a really dedicated fan base, too.
0: Very much so.
1: I'm not some puckhead. But for years, you know, I would always marvel at the fact that the Bruins fans, I'm out of all the fans in the area, and I'm including the Red Sox at the height of,
0: yeah,
1: you know, Red Sox, Yankees. To me, the Bruins fans always came off as the most fanatic, like the true sense of it. Like they were really going to live and die with this team. And again, it makes me sad because I feel like the Jacobs family is playing Bruins fans for idiots. And they love the team so much, they can't see the forest through the trees.
0: Yeah, you know how fanatical it is. The one or two times I have friends in town will say, hey, let's go see the Bruins. I look at the tickets and they're astronomical,
1: yeah,
0: for a decent ticket. Like, crazy. $400 or $500. I mean, not $75, not $150. $400 or $500 for a seat downstairs. So, God bless the fans. Crazy on the Bruins for killing these fans like that. But, hey, that's what the market will bear. And the team's veterans, you know, how few there are who are still, you know, good or in their prime or, you know, looking like they can be, you know, real keys. And, you know, there were some guys this year who took pretty good jumps for sure. And Pavel Zacha and certainly Morgan Geekie. But then there's others like Pasta, David Pastrnak, who obviously will have his number raised to the rafters at some point. What's he thinking? Here's Don Sweeney.
2: Well, I mean, I applaud David in the sense of asking for immediate help. You know, I'd say 10 years ago when he was working his way into our lineup, you know, maybe the Bergerons and Chara said, you know, how good is this young man? And we might say the same thing about Fraser Minton and Cousy and James Hagan. So there's going to require some patience. I think we all alluded to that last year, that we needed to get back to be a deeper skill-based and adding speed to our club. We have to have everything in play in terms of how we continue to improve our club, and we have that mindset.
0: Zacha, Hagans, and Cousy? I don't know who Cousy is. I'm sure he's a really, you know, outstanding young prospect, but there's only one Cousy at TD Garden,
1: yeah,
0: right?
1: Yeah, sure, absolutely. And you know what's crazy? And again, it's sort of encapsulated right there. Don Sweeney, you know what he sounded like there, K-Mac? He sounded like, you know, a high school or a college coach whose team has won, like, several dozen consecutive championships. Mm-hmm. And it's like, yeah, well, you know, when Pasta got here, he had to wait in line, and these guys, you know, he's going to have to put up with other guys, you know, waiting in line, coming through the ranks. And to come back on what you said at the beginning, it's like, bro, this is the pros. Well,
0: yeah.
1: What's going on here? Like, these growing pains? Well, what is this? Like, these boxes were supposed to have been checked multiple times before these people got to your team. You are not some dynastic program that can sort of pick and choose, you know, who comes through the ranks. You guys need talent, and you need it desperately if you're going to try to actually compete for a Stanley Cup.
0: All right, we're going to switch to the Red Sox. So, well, they're on fire, actually. We'll get to Boston and Fenway next on the Kevin Mack Sports Hour.
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6: A better life with Dr. Sanjay Gupta.
7: So-called superagers, they are an enviable segment of the population. People who are older than 80, whose brains function like someone a fraction of their age. It's true, a lot of these people have genetics on their side, but more and more research is bearing out the idea that people who practice good brain health also slow their cognitive decline. Dr. Richard Isaacson, a pioneer in the Alzheimer's space, told us that, quote, his studies have found lifestyle changes including diet, exercise, reducing stress and optimizing sleep, along with managing vascular risk factors with certain medications, can actually help grow brain areas and also reduce telltale signs of Alzheimer's, such as tau tangles and amyloid plaques. What else helps? Staying social, surrounding yourself with family and friends, and maybe even volunteering for a real sense of purpose. I'm Dr. Sanjay Gupta, helping you live a better life.
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12: Still alive. Rips it and makes him pay down the line. Here comes Meyer to score. Narvaez drops into third. And Durbin, who should have been out on the foul pop, makes them pay big time. It is 1-0 with the double.
13: A little flare out to right field. Coming on, Abreu. Coming on. He slides. And he made the play. He caught it. That was with the bases loaded.
14: Insane.
13: And that is in there for strike three. And no argument at all. Sonny sailing through that inning on just 9 pitches. He gets through 5.
12: Weissert's 1-2. Swinging a high fly ball center field. Sadon is there. Rafaela underneath. And the Red Sox sweep the Tigers.
15: Ah, great night for baseball up there at Friendly Fenway. We got some sun. It's not 38 degrees. It's far from warm. But Sox come home after a sweep of the Tigers. They'll face the Tampa Rays. Welcome back here to the Kevin Mack Sports Hour on WPRO and 790 The Score. And whenever I hear that song, John Cougar Mellencamp, right?
3: Nope. You got the first name right, but then John Fogarty.
15: John Fogarty. I'm sorry. Yes, of course. I think of McCoy Stadium.
3: Me too. Absolutely.
15: Yeah, because,
3: probably the first time I ever heard that song.
15: I mean, they played that constantly. And when I see that John Lester, Mike Timlin, and Johnny Damon are going into the Red Sox Hall of Fame, there was a ceremony in the last hour. They'll be introduced during the game tonight. I think, John Lester. John Lester and Jonathan Papelbon, they were like attached at the hip as they came through the Red Sox organization. And I remember them both at Pawtucket. They were both starters, by the way. Pap was a starter. So I'm thinking, John Lester. And then I just saw a picture of John. You know, he's aging gracefully. Rooch, how old is John Lester?
3: John Lester is 46 years old.
15: I had him pushing 50. He's 42.
3: Oh, okay.
15: I mean,
3: I thought he was a few years older than I am, but I guess he's a year younger. That makes sense.
15: I'm not 42. And I guess that means I was, fairly older when I covered John Lester at McCoy. So it makes me feel a little old. I don't like that. Johnny Damon, of course, didn't come through the minors with Boston. He's 51. Okay.
3: Right.
15: That makes a little more sense.
3: You know what I just did with Lester? I forgot the baseball component of it. Like, so he was a young player,
15: mm-hmm.
3: right? Like, around the same time Carmelo Anthony was a young player.
15: You remember him as a 20-year-old.
3: Right, but he had to make it through the minors, right? Like, those guys, it takes them 4 or 5 years to get there, the young players. So, 46.
15: Yep.
3: John Lester?
15: 42.
3: 42, right. Yeah. I guess 46. 42 years old, That's.
15: And he was probably in the big leagues for 15 years. He had a long run.
3: Yeah, and he's beaten cancer at least once,
15: right?
3: I think maybe twice.
15: Yeah.
3: So, he's lived quite the life there.
15: Shame he was a Chicago Cub, but, that's...
3: And both of he and Theo, right? And both of those curses.
15: Yeah, that's right.
3: That's something.
15: Chad Tracy has now managed 10 games, which is shocking to me. He's 6-4. So this guy's going to win 60% of his games, Rooch.
3: Easily.
15: So
3: that's the floor.
15: The Sox. By the way, I got a text from. Okay, I can tell you who. Who's my Red Sox fan?
3: That'll be Phil in Rumford.
15: Yeah. Phil said the Red Sox are 2 games out of the wild card.
3: Right.
15: As of this morning.
3: Well, of course they are. Sure.
15: Because. And I'm assuming.
3: Who isn't?
15: I'm assuming that's correct because who could make that up? Do you know how bad the Red Sox have been this year? And they're. 2 games out of the wild card, which makes a lot of sense.
3: Of course.
15: That's MLB.
3: The Athletics are like the second best team in the American League.
15: And they're not trying to win.
3: I'm saying they don't even have a city sponsoring their team.
15: That's right.
3: And they're in like second place in the American League. So, it's still early, but you got to love that enthusiasm.
15: Yeah, Chad Tracy, 6-4, looking to make it 7-4 tonight with the Tampa Rays in town. A perfect mix of, everything in Detroit. Here's the manager.
14: Our defense was awesome tonight. Everything that goes up in the air in the outfield in general, I feel like we got a shot at it. They're awfully good out there. It's been a good week. The series was good. We did a lot of things right. We played great defensively. We ran the bases extremely well. We got the clutch hits that have been missing. We pitched extremely well. So it was a really good short trip. I feel, I really feels normal to me now at this point. 9-10 games into it and very comfortable with the guys and comfortable with the routine. I've been home, been on the road, so I'm just very normal for me now.
15: Rooch, I should have checked the standings. Phil was slightly wrong. They're a game and a half out of the wild card.
3: They're cooking. Well, it's this hot streak they're on.
15: Yeah, exactly.
3: Yeah, 3 in a row.
15: But by the hour, they're gaining in the wild card.
3: Absolutely.
15: Which is about correct. Is that it for the Red Sox?
3: That's it for the Red Sox.
15: Yeah, that's it for the Red Sox.
3: They're breathing down the neck of the wild card leader, who's who, by the way?
15: Who's the leading? Tampa Bay Rays.
3: Oh, right, okay.
15: Oh, they can catch
3: huge.
15: Them tonight.
3: Oh, my.
15: What a series.
3: Basically the Super Bowl.
15: Big time.
3: Woo! Good luck,
15: and
3: Phil.
15: That's it for the Red Sox talk because guess what? Jaylen Brown can't keep quiet. More on JB and the Celts next on the Kevin Mack Sports Hour.
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7: Sometimes you can tell a lot about what someone wants to do offline by looking at what they do online. Let me tell you about Pinterest's first parenting trend report. Pinterest is a huge platform. They have 600 million monthly users, 80 billion searches per month. The report found a shift from the iPad kid era to now, when parents are actually more interested in real-world adventures and hands-on activities. The Global Trends and Insights lead at Pinterest told us, families are thoughtfully designing childhoods rooted in creativity, intention, and meaningful experiences. One psychologist we spoke to said he sees this as a reflection of parents' desire to build core capacities in their children: resilience, curiosity, self-regulation, empathy. These things don't grow automatically, but are built through lived experience. I'm Dr. Sanjay Gupta, helping you live a better life.
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18: I say this and I stand on this again. Y'all can clip this up. This was my favorite season of my career. Like, I will say it even louder. Like, this is, I stand on it. I triple down, quadruple down, whatever y'all want me to say, chat. You know what I mean? And I'm coming on here to give context and talk about certain things, but I'm really not here to clear up no backlash or to, I'm really here to add context, because a lot of people in the media and or social media don't always kind of select to use their brand.
15: We hear you, JB. We hear you. Doubling, tripling down. You said it. Welcome back to the Kevin Mack Sports Hour here on WPRO and 790 The Score. Yeah, right here on the Kevin Mack Sports Hour, I heard Stephen A. Smith on ESPN say, hey, JB, we get it. We understand that you really enjoyed leading the Celtics this year. But it's a bad look, man. This is your favorite season when you're at home on Twitch after the first round of the playoffs. You should be devastated. No one in Celtics land is devastated, and I have a problem with that, as I said earlier in the week. But you were the best player on this team this season. This was your team, right? You should be devastated. Not saying, whoa, this was the favorite season of my career. Because, well, we know why. Because this was your team. Not because, you know, Luka Garza took a giant step and Hugo showed that he had, you know, something out of Spain. I mean, come on, JB. We know why it was your favorite season. And we're not stupid. And for you to come on social media again last night and double, triple down, in your words, and insisting that it was your favorite season, Rooch, I can't help this guy. I mean, you know that he's had some discussions with Brad Stevens, maybe with Johnston Joe, maybe, I don't know, maybe those guys want to get away from him for a while. He's going to double, triple, and quadruple down off season? Maybe that's his deal. Okay, fine.
3: Yeah, I mean, the more Jaylen Brown speaks, you know, he gets all this credit for being thoughtful and altruistic and, open-minded and things of that nature, all to which, you know, publicly he has been able to display those things. He's done a lot of charitable work.
15: Mm-hmm.
3: He's done a lot of appearances where he's come off very well-spoken and intelligent. But it sort of left me to believe that all of those decisions are made behind closed doors with groups. Because when this guy is left to his own devices to speak freely, he talks out of both sides of his mouth and often sounds like a complete moron, which is what we're getting here from the, you know, best season, my favorite season. Like, again, this is a PR person would sit him down and tell him, okay, Jaylen, I understand that's how you feel. You know, wink, nod, we get it. You got to run the show. You were the top boss. I understand it. Hey, I think it was your best season too, so let's keep that under wraps. This is an easy one.
15: Yeah.
3: Very disappointing the result, but there were a lot of things that I particularly enjoyed about this season.
15: Easy. Yes.
3: Then you list the things.
15: Yeah.
3: Okay.
15: Throw out Peyton Pritchard blossomed.
3: Sure. All of it.
15: Sam Hauser, you know, showed he could be a starter in the NBA. Yeah, whoop-de-damn-do.
3: Well,
15: you got
3: even
15: knocked out in the first round of the playoffs.
3: Right, but he wants to focus on the personal thing. So it's like, you know, he wants to talk. I'm saying if he still wants to focus on his own personal things, forget Pritchard, Hauser, whomever,
15: yeah,
3: then he can still come out and say, you know, this was a very disappointing season, but because of the role I was put in and the things we were able to achieve, you know, there were a lot of things that I took from this that hopefully, you know, I can use moving forward,
15: mm-hmm,
3: to help make the team better. But you add to that, you know, the fact that he can't resist from saying what he said, to the fact that, again, the optics, it's like, this is a team game, bro. And you, personally, Jaylen Brown, received the highest honors possible for a member of a team in a team game in this sport. When you got the finals MVP,
15: right,
3: and the Eastern Conference MVP on the way to leading your team to the championship. So I understand that season might not have been as enjoyable personally, for whatever reasons for you.
15: It doesn't matter.
3: That's what I'm saying. He's telling on himself. I don't care.
15: Yeah.
3: Like, he could, like, it's not hard for me to believe, and it shouldn't be hard for anybody to believe that he enjoyed this season more than that other season because he was the man. And he's telling you how important that is to him.
15: Mm-hmm.
3: So that's fine that he enjoyed it more. But the fact that he feels so emphatic to go forward with that publicly again and again, doubling and tripling down. Again, it's just a height of idiocy from someone who wants to be taken as a serious intellectual.
15: And this is a guy who would like to be on an Olympic team one day.
3: Right.
15: This is the opposite
3: right.
15: of what you would say in order to be an Olympian. Where, guess what? If you're an Olympian, JB, in a couple of years, when does it go to LA? LA in 28, I think.
3: Yeah.
15: That would be perfect, right, for him. You're not going to be the best player on the team. Okay, I can guarantee you that. You might not be in the top 10. Could you be on the team? Yeah, you could be on the team. But if you're going to be at the back of the rotation of an Olympic team, you need to be a team player. This is the opposite mantra of a team player. So he's not helping himself in so many ways here. It's crazy.
3: Yeah, and that could be, too, part of the leftovers from him feeling like he's already been exiled from that sort of
15: I think he has.
3: Situation. Yeah. But no, K-Mac, you're missing out on Jaylen Brown would love the Olympic experience because, in his mind, everybody else would get sick and injured. He would score 50 a game. The United States would get the bronze medal, and that would be the greatest Olympics that he'd ever experienced in his life. That's what he's telling us right here.
15: We led you to the bronze.
3: Right. Oh, yes. He led you to the bronze is better than him being along for the ride and an important piece at that in a championship or a gold medal. Again, you can't take him seriously. He can't even defend the comments that he makes.
15: Not quite sure if JB went on Twitch to double or triple down. Or to dig himself out of a hole, Tracy McGrady early in the week had said that JB has some issues with the Boston organization. Brad Stevens has no idea what McGrady was speaking about. Sounds like JB is backtracking as well.
18: First things first, a lot of stuff swirling around the Celtics and the organization. Hate that our president of basketball operations even had to respond to this. Me and Brad have a great relationship. I love Boston. If it was up to me, I could play in Boston for the next 10 years. I'll say it again. I hate that Brad even had to respond to this. Like I said, me and Brad had a great relationship, and I can play in Boston for the next 10 years. I love Boston.
15: Okay. I actually believe what he says there. But we could easily say here, Rooch, that okay. You want to stay here for the next 10 years. By the way, I don't know if your career will go 10 more years. But 10 years, Jason Tatum is probably going to be here potentially for the next 10 years. You won't be the top dog. Are you sure? Are you cool with that? I don't know. This guy talks himself into circles.
3: That's what I mean. What he just said right there really wasn't declarative at all because you just threw those asterisks appropriately into that mix.
15: Right.
3: He could always go back to that statement right there and put the dot, dot, dot, the ellipse in there and say, well, yeah, I assumed I was going to be the guy.
15: Mm.
3: I want to stay here if they'll make me the guy, right? If they, you know, trade Tatum or make it clear to him that he's, you know, my Robin and that I'm Batman, then yeah, I want to stay here forever at top dollar, of course. So, yeah, Jaylen Brown just is not someone that can be taken at his word. Unless he's been prepped and helped by a public relations team, apparently, because you the Tracy McGrady, the podcast.
15: Right.
3: There's nobody reading tea leaves there. This isn't coming from McGrady. This was Jaylen Brown and Tracy McGrady openly talked about how when Jaylen Brown's first contract extension was on the horizon, he discussed with McGrady how he felt his place was on the Boston Celtics. And yeah, obviously, he's made clear all this season about how underappreciated he's felt in years past. So, again, you know, for him to try to write this off as, how could Brad have to answer this? My good friend, Brad Stevens, with whom I have great communication. Oh, this is an easy one, JB. He has to answer for it because you won't stop shut up about it.
15: Yeah.
3: Going on every other podcast in front of every microphone talking about I'm underappreciated, I've sacrificed, I don't feel like I'm getting my due. So yeah, your good friend Brad Stevens, who you communicate openly with, he's gonna have to answer these tough questions time and time again if you just don't learn to, you know, bottle the edge, I guess, and shut up.
15: Any chance that we don't hear Jaylen Brown on his role on the team or how much he enjoyed this year until media day in like late September, early October, that would be best. Like you said, his personal PR people. That's what they should tell him. Right now, it's the off season. JB, as you said, has done outstanding work in the community, not only in Boston, but in Atlanta, in Oakland. Awesome.
3: Yes.
15: Focus on that. Focus on your family. Focus on rest and recovery. Not on your ego. Maybe that's too much to ask for Jaylen Brown.
3: Well, as we talked about last night, right, we got that August 1st deadline looming.
15: No, yes, that's right. So the contract.
3: I'd like for him I think it's best for all involved if he were to stay low until then, but unless he goes on one of those Aaron Rodgers TP silence retreats, my hopes aren't very high for that one.
15: All right, when we come back tonight's Kevin Mack Sports Pick of the Night.
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7: You and I have never met, but I'm willing to bet that there is something you would like to do, but you feel like you can't, that it's too hard, that you don't deserve it. A colleague of mine recently told me about this new book called Brave Shift, 30 Mindset Changes to Transform Your Life. It's written by a woman named Michelle Carrer. Carrer says the one thing most people forget when they set a goal is to attach a reason to it. Having that reason is big. Because when you don't want to do something that's necessary to reach your goal, you can go back to your reason to find the motivation you need. Try to frame your goal as something you want to achieve, as opposed to being a bad part of yourself that you want to change. That will make you more likely to succeed, as will asking for help. All of us need it, and it makes people feel good to help you achieve your goals. I'm Dr. Sanjay Gupta, helping you live a better life.
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26: Mike Vrabel and Diana Russini took a private boat trip together in 2021 while the NFL insider was pregnant with her first child. TMZ Sports obtained all the information surrounding this. It went down in Putnam County, Tennessee in June 2021 while Vrabel was the head coach of the Tennessee Titans and Russini was one of the most prominent NFL insiders in the game. So how do you know this even happened? Well, we actually obtained documents that show Vrabel and Russini signed off on a safety waiver to make sure everything was going to be okay with that.
15: Oh, everything is not okay at all for Mike Vrabel and or, well, and Diana Russini. Welcome back to the Kevin Mack Sports Hour here on WPRO and 790 The Score. Yeah, this is yesterday's news. No additional news today? Is that, I don't think.
3: What, on Vrabel?
15: Yeah, but don't hold your breath. The day's not over yet.
3: No, well, I mean, the video was officially released.
15: I saw some video of him walking the plank, the dock,
3: yes.
15: Out to the boat. Was it a lake in Tennessee, I believe, something like that?
3: Yeah, and it was 5 years ago and things like that.
15: 2021, she had yet to give birth. She was very pregnant.
3: Right.
15: And
3: it's beginning to be a little too coincidental for me that people are realizing in hindsight that they have these incriminating videos and photographs.
15: Somebody's releasing them.
3: Yeah, this is a coordinated effort. Yeah. You can decide for yourselves which side it's coming from. I'm not even trying to insinuate. It's just pretty obvious to me at this point. I mean, again, if you thought that that was a big deal 5 years ago, you would have done something with it 5 years ago.
15: Of course.
3: Because someone else would have thought that it was a big deal. This isn't like 5 years ago. If you had brought it to TMZ, they would have said, yeah, take a walk, bro. Nobody cares. They would have very much cared. So a lot of people have been, or a lot of person have been sitting on a lot of these things. And we talked about it from the beginning. My take was, the only way this could hurt Mike Vrabel's employment with the Patriots is if for some reason it doesn't go away, and it's not going away.
15: Yeah, the distraction that Vrabel, fell on his sword about 2 weeks ago.
0: We never want to be the cause of a distraction.
15: It's still a distraction.
3: Yeah.
15: And, there's been calls for Vrabel to, quote, take accountability. I don't know what he can say to take accountability, except... I don't know. I've had a long standing relationship with Diana. I mean, is that what people want to hear? To your point, if there's continual dribs and drabs, even if he did say that and after he says that, the story lives.
3: Right. It's too late. Like, we're seeing the results of his attempt at that right now, right? Mm-hmm. Like, at first he was dismissive, and then it was, oh, this is a family problem. Yeah, none of that has been satisfactory because each time it's been a half measure a day too late, right? Mm-hmm. So I don't think there is a full measure at this point that Mike Vrabel would be willing to take, right? Like, I'm literally talking, check out my bank account and here's my social security number. That's what it would take to satisfy people at this point. And that's because he's pushed people to this end with his constant denials and his dismissiveness.
15: Let's get to the Kevin Mack Sports Pick of the Night.
1: I am literally the luckiest SOB on the planet.
15: This is my man Kuz. He's not on skates with the Bruins, that's for sure.
3: No.
15: I wish he was on the line and we could pick his brain about the NBA playoffs tonight. Game twos. You always see nice pushbacks from losers of game one. You saw it last night from the Sixers at the Garden without Joel Embiid. They played very well against the Knicks. Give themselves some hope when the series goes back to Philly on the weekend. But tonight, the Cavaliers are 4-point underdogs in Detroit. Lakers 15.5 underdogs in Oklahoma City. I didn't see much from the Lakers at all in that game one. 15.5 is a big number. I think I still like both home teams to cover those numbers. Just don't know if the Lakers have enough.
3: They don't.
15: To hang.
3: Oklahoma City's just like Oklahoma City is going to prove to just be way better than everyone else, is my opinion. When we're sitting here, the NBA Finals are done.
15: San Antonio, too?
3: Yeah.
15: You think San Antonio can take them to six games?
3: Maybe, but they just don't have any experience.
15: Yeah.
3: None. And as I said before the playoffs started, San Antonio would be the first team of its kind by a mile and a half to win the NBA title.
15: Sure.
3: Wemby might win five. Right. He's just going to need some experience.
15: They're just not ready.
3: They're just not ready yet.
15: Yeah.
3: And so, Oklahoma City, I think, at the end of the day, so if they throttle the Lakers, that wouldn't surprise me. It is interesting, though, Cleveland and Detroit. I kind of figured, and, you know, we'll see, I guess, tonight, but, you know, Detroit's performance in Game 1 sort of, I think, solidified in a lot of people's minds, mine included, that, you know what, they've righted the ship. What, you know, however good they are, they've found their level again. They've won four in a row. They're up 1-0. So I kind of thought, you know, full steam ahead, they're going to, you know, maybe gentlemen sweep or six games against Cleveland. But the market really likes the Cavaliers tonight.
2: Tonight, yeah.
3: Both against the spread and on the money line. The numbers are, like, really, really good for spots where I would normally pull the trigger, but I can't. James Harden in the playoffs on the road?
2: Four points is, you know, it's a possession and a half. Yeah. I mean, it's really not much.
3: Yeah, and I mean, the money line there is pretty good, plus 145, plus 150. So, I mean, if you don't hate James Harden, you're getting a great price on Cleveland, and the market salutes you for it, but I'm with you. I think both home teams get it done tonight.
2: And, hey, you got to listen to the pick of the night every night, because last night, for the golf, the Truist Championship, Rooch gave you Sepp Straka.
3: How's he doing?
2: He's through 17, 5-under. Tied for third.
3: There you go.
2: Only three back.
3: That's where we don't want him to have the lead. We don't want him to have the lead today.
2: No, we don't want first-round leaders.
3: That's right.
2: Even second-round leaders.
3: Let's go, Sepp.
2: All about Sunday. Hey, tomorrow night, we're going to go deep into this NCAA tournament expansion. Neither one of us are happy about it. We'll get to that on tomorrow night's Kevin Mack Sports Hour.
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14: Sometimes you can tell a lot about what someone wants to do offline by looking at what they do online. Let me tell you about Pinterest's first parenting trend report. Pinterest is a huge platform. They have 600 million monthly users, 80 billion searches per month. The report found a shift from the iPad kid era to now, when parents are actually more interested in real-world adventures and hands-on activities. The Global Trends and Insights lead at Pinterest told us, families are thoughtfully designing childhoods rooted in creativity, intention, and meaningful experiences. One psychologist we spoke to said he sees this as a reflection of parents' desire to build core capacities in their children. Resilience, curiosity, self-regulation, empathy. These things don't grow automatically, but are built through lived experience. I'm Dr. Sanjay Gupta, helping you live a better life.
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27: From ABC News, I'm Dave Packer. Residents in at least three states are now being monitored for potential hantavirus infections. All of them returned from the cruise ship that was stuck by a deadly outbreak. So far, none have shown symptoms. Meanwhile,
28: the ship is going to be reaching the Canary Islands. We're expecting that to happen, according to Spanish officials, by mid-morning on Sunday. We're told that the ship will remain anchored on the coast, and passengers will be examined on board, and they will disembark with protective equipment. From there, they will go onto a guarded vehicle and go to a sort of a closed-off area of the airport before they get on a flight.
27: Another tariff nullified.
29: After the Supreme Court struck down his sweeping emergency tariffs in February, the president moved to Plan B, a temporary 10% tariff on all imports. But now, in a 2-to-1 ruling, the New York-based Court of International Trade says the president has not met the requirements of the law he invoked. The judges acknowledged that the accounting term balance of payments deficit might cause confusion, but they said it definitely does not mean a trade deficit. In finding the 10% tariff unlawful, they have limited their ruling to just a handful of importers, saying other plaintiffs in the case lacked standing. Stephen Portnoy, ABC News, Washington.
27: Officials in Iran now reportedly reviewing a one-page proposal from the U.S. aimed at ending the war, and word from CENTCOM that the U.S. conducted self-defense strikes against Iranian targets after Iran fired at U.S. destroyers in the Strait of Hormuz today. President Trump calling it, quote, just a love tap.
4: Cleanup in Mississippi, ABC's Faith Abubi and Purvis.
5: Officials say across Mississippi, at least three tornadoes touched down last night. The winds were up to 80 miles per hour in some places. Debris was an estimated 30,000 feet in the air. But remarkably, only 17 injuries have been reported so far and no deaths as of yet.
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4: It's still not the $13 bargain fans were hoping for, but New Jersey officials say World Cup train tickets to MetLife Stadium next month will now cost $105 for a round trip, down from $150. They say the price slash is thanks to sponsors and other revenue sources who are helping to offset the state cost. This week, first-time applications for jobless benefits is up by 10,000 more out-of-work Americans, remaining stubbornly above 200,000 for the last 4 years. Tennessee's governor is set to sign off on a newly redistricted congressional map following the Supreme Court's decision barring racially drawn districts. ABC's Brian Clark.
17: Tennessee became the ninth state to redraw its congressional map ahead of the midterms, the General Assembly acting quickly after last week's Supreme Court decision. The new map splits the current 9th district, the only majority black district, into two. It minimizes the impact of majority black Shelby County. It's currently held by Congressman Steve Cohen, the only Democrat representing Tennessee in Congress, and he says he'll sue to try to stop the new map. Brian Clark, ABC News.
4: The United States Postal Service is reportedly considering a rule change that would remove a ban on anyone sending handguns through the mail. After officials from the Department of Justice back in January called the 1927 law unconstitutional, Democratic attorneys general in two dozen states sent a letter this week in opposition of the change. Dave Packer, ABC News.
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0: 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It does not necessarily reflect the views of WPRO, Cumulus Media, its management, or its staff. This is Rhode Island's longest-running financial talk show, Money Talk, with Donna Soa Ellard and Nathan Bove, featuring market insights and so much more. 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
7: Good evening. Welcome to the Money Talk show. Nathan Bove here with you. Donna Soa Ellard as well. And Donna, I've got some emails here that we've gotten over the years that I thought, hey, why don't we put together like a grab bag here of some of our favorite emails over the years from listeners, people who visit the website, and go through them one by one. What do you think?
8: I am down, because one of my favorite kinds of shows to do is like a grab bag show, where it's either questions that people have sent in,
7: right,
8: or, you know, questions that I've collected from, you know, conversations and meetings, because I always say, if you have this question, somebody else has this question too.
7: Right.
8: Always.
7: Sure.
8: All so right. Let's get to it.
7: I'll do the first one. Here she says, I'm 63 and planning to retire in about 2 years. I've got around $850,000 in my 401k, plus a small pension and Social Security. My concern is figuring out how much I can safely withdraw each year without running out of money, especially with inflation where it is. How do I know if I'm really ready to retire?
8: There's a lot of questions in there. So one big one for me.
7: What's your big one? Go ahead.
8: My big one is, what do you need? So there's a difference between a safe withdrawal rate and what you need to live your life and pay your bills. So the first thing that I would do, and I think this is the first thing you would do with the information we have, is to say, okay, how much is the pension and how much is your Social Security benefit? Now, she is only 63, wanting to retire at 65. She says about 2 years. So I'm going to assume that she's pension eligible at 65 and that she is going to take her Social Security early at 65 to help pay her bills.
7: That's right.
8: Those are assumptions that I
7: had the same question. Whenever I see small or large describing a financial benefit or windfall, I always think everybody's definition could be a little different, right? So how small is
8: that? Could be a few hundred or a few thousand. You never know.
7: Right. And then, of course, you mentioned Social Security. Right now, 70 years old, max Social Security, about $5,000 a month.
8: Right, but if she's retiring at 65, the likelihood of waiting until 70 to take Social Security is pretty slim.
7: No.
8: We talk to people all the time about this, and I think that for most people, and this is not going to be for everyone, but I think for most people, taking Social Security when you retire makes sense because they need the income. Now, unless you have, you know, significant other assets, I tend to go with taking it. So even though she would not be full retirement age, there may be wisdom in taking it at 65 instead of 67 because of the issues around estate value, and we don't actually know how long someone's going to live, all that good stuff.
7: Yeah, and you bring up a good point on the pension too. When are they eligible to take it? I've definitely worked with a lot of teachers in Rhode Island, and depending on when you got into the pension system, mm-hmm, can also dictate when you're eligible to retire.
8: It's age and years of service, typically.
7: Yeah, yeah.
8: So if she just wants to be really simple and say, okay, well, a general rule of thumb, and again, rules of thumb are not for everyone, but a general rule of thumb is if I want to withdraw around 4%, and the reason I say it's a rule of thumb and not Bible here is that for some people, 3.5 is a safe percent. There are other people who argue that 5% is a safe withdrawal rate. So let's split the difference and go with the traditional 4. From $850,000, if I don't assume any more contributions or any more growth, which there will be reasonably, that's about $34,000 a year as a gross distribution. So that's pre-tax. So if I withhold taxes from that, right? So let's assume that she's going to withhold, I don't know, 15% for federal and 5% for state. That's not for everybody, but it's going to be for her. So if we do that, then you're looking at a net distribution of about $27,200. So over the course of 12 months, that gets her about $2,260 is what she's looking at. So if she doesn't know what she needs but just wants to know what she could reasonably take, that's a number she could reasonably add on to what she's getting from Social Security and her pension. Maybe that would answer her question. Again, whether or not she's ready to retire really depends on what she actually needs.
7: Mm. All right, I got another one here. This one's about paying off debt versus investing. We've heard this one a couple of times. Oh. Here's this version. My wife and I are both in our early 50s, and we're trying to decide what to prioritize. We still owe about $180,000 on our mortgage, but we're also behind on our retirement savings. We've been debating whether it's smarter to pay down the house faster or put more money into our retirement accounts. What's the right balance? So first question to mind for me, what's the interest rate on the mortgage?
8: Definitely.
7: Right? I mean, 100%, right?
8: So I am going to assume that if you owe $180 on your mortgage, you've owned it for a few years, you probably refinanced during the great opportunity that was the beginning of the 2020s.
7: By the way, I talked to someone the other day, 1.9.
8: Oh, I don't know anybody with that.
7: It was the first time I had met somebody sub two. Wild.
8: I want to meet them. I want to meet them so bad.
7: Yeah.
8: No. So what is your interest rate? If you've got like a 2.5, a 3% interest rate, I'm not going to suggest refinancing that.
7: Yeah, and not to mention
8: somebody else's money real cheap that you've got there.
7: Yeah, right. So what is the risk-free rate is the question I always ask in this situation. You know, what can you get in your checking account? Or maybe that's not the best. Like the 10-year treasury probably is a good answer.
8: You're going to go get a treasury.
7: You know, so let's say hypothetically the 10-year treasury is paying 4%. And your mortgage is below 4%, then I don't think there's a big need to pay it off, in a hurry anyway, unless it really makes you feel good and it doesn't impact your situation. But in this situation, which they're talking about, if those assumptions were true, then I would probably say pay the mortgage as agreed upon and try to catch up on the retirement savings.
8: Honestly, in most cases, I say pay the mortgage as agreed upon unless there are other circumstances to consider. Yeah. And yeah, I think in a situation like this, using the bank's money so you have an opportunity to catch up on those retirement savings is definitely where I would go. Yeah. I agree with you. For sure.
7: Yeah. All right. Here's a Social Security question from this listener. It says, I just turned 67 and haven't started claiming Social Security yet. My wife is 64 and still working. I've heard different opinions about whether it's better to claim now or wait until 70. How do we figure out what makes the most sense for our situation?
8: Was there any more information on that?
7: That was it. That was all we got.
8: All right. So I would want to know if they're still working. Is anyone working? Well, no, they said still working. I'm so sorry.
7: Yeah, the wife.
8: My wife is still working.
7: Okay, I'm going to take the assumption here is that he is retired.
8: Okay, I'm sorry about that.
7: Yeah.
8: So she's working because she wants to work until she qualifies for Medicare, I'm guessing. So she's going to probably work for another year. He is 67. If he's not taking it, then my guess is they are able to live off of her income. Is that a reasonable assumption?
7: That is a reasonable assumption.
8: So I would say in this case, unless he has another health issue, like if he has a health issue, I might feel differently. If he doesn't have a health issue and they can live off of her money, I would probably wait. What do you think?
7: It's funny. I just had a conversation with a client that was similar to this, and it was he's still working. They're like 60. She just turned 62. He's 61. And he's asking, she works part-time, she owns a business, it's an S corporation, she pays herself a small salary, but she only works a couple days a week. So she's under the threshold for Social Security.
8: Oh, she works very little, okay.
7: Yeah, the threshold for the Social Security test, which is, what, $20,000, right? He asked, should she take the Social Security? They're living on their income. They don't need the money. Clearly, they do not.
8: And they're like, should she take it and invest it?
7: Correct.
8: So I do have someone who does that.
7: Yeah, and you know what? We ran the numbers and I looked at it, and it wasn't that unreasonable. He needed like 3% return to break even on it after we'd ran the numbers. If she took it early versus,
8: I'm surprised by that.
7: I was surprised by it too.
8: It's
7: yeah,
8: only a 3% return. So here's the thing to remember about Social Security and whether you're taking it early or later. And the biggest variable in this is that you don't know when you're going to die. Mm-hmm. You don't know. Nobody knows. And the way the Social Security distribution rules were designed was such that based on an average life expectancy, everybody ends up getting the same amount out of Social Security in the end, regardless of whether you start taking it early and lock in a lower payment over time, or you delay so you have fewer years of drawing, but you're drawing at a much higher rate.
7: So I think I have an answer why that 3% number is surprising us. So her benefit on her own earnings was very low. the majority of her Social Security benefit when her husband retires is going to be the spousal benefit, which the spousal benefit is not impacted by when she retires.
8: It's which is a misnomer. Is misnomer the right word? I think lot of people believe that it is, and it's because we make it. We try to make the spousal benefit simple to say, okay, it's about half of your partner's primary insurance amount. But the reality is, your spousal benefit is made up partially of your own benefit, which is reduced or increased by your early or delayed credits, right? And

0: Some planners don't get into the weeds with you on your budget and stuff like that.
1: Are you looking right at me? So I reluctantly get in with clients on it. But yeah, I don't consider myself a cash flow specialist. I do not get energized by getting down to the penny in your budget with you. Nate, you might. I don't know. It's not
0: so
1: my jam.
0: I don't think, I think the advisor can help in that situation, but the majority of the work has to come from the client.
1: You can't just show your advisor, this is what I spend at Target. Yeah, like, what does that mean? Yeah, is that birthday presents? Is it paper towels? Right. Is it groceries? Like, what is this?
0: Yeah. What I have suggested folks do is get an app or some type of software that will track your spending. There are so many great programs out there. I won't go through all of them, but they're really useful. I have one that I use, and I open it like a couple times a week and characterize the spending and the transactions.
1: So you do the regular maintenance on it, and that helps you keep up over time.
0: It does. It does. And it helps relieve some of these anxieties that like these folks are talking about. But they could also give you the peace of mind when an opportunity comes up, or like when you have to take on a new expense, like if you're going to buy a new car, right? And
1: what's available in your cash flow?
0: Yeah, I have to take on a $500 a month car payment. What's going to give on the other end? You know, that
1: kind
0: of thing.
1: I also think that when you go through this exercise, and I'm sure that you can answer to this, when you go through the exercise, just like when you're trying to lose weight and you're tracking food, once you start tracking, you're way more mindful about the way you spend your money.
0: Sure.
1: So if it sounds like this person is kind of in a situation where they need to identify where money can go, because it's easy to just say, all right, I'm going to start putting away $1,000 a month into college savings or into a brokerage account to invest on top of our retirement savings. That's easy to say, but once you do that, like, is that affecting your grocery budget? Is it affecting your ability to pay your other obligations? So understand what the obligations are. Understand where your frivolous dollars are going. Mm-hmm. So you know where there's an opportunity. And then it helps you control your spending better, I think, over time.
0: Yeah. I just thought of like a sort of a contradiction that we live with in our time, which is we always encourage automatic payments, right? Make it so your IRA contribution is on autopilot. Have that bill be on autopilot so you don't have to write the check every month. But at the same time, it's easier for that stuff to start getting away from you and not knowing where it is, right, when it's on autopilot.
1: So I would say that you have to do the work initially to identify what needs to go where.
0: Right.
1: And then you have to like check in with it on a regular basis. But once you know that you're meeting the goal, automate the function of it so that you don't need to make a decision every month.
0: All right. These are great. If you want to leave us an email, you can visit our website, soafinancial.com, or call our Money Talk hotline at 401-587-7692 and leave us a voicemail plate here on the air. All right. We're going to take a quick break, but we'll be right back.
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6: You and I have never met, but I'm willing to bet that there is something you would like to do, but you feel like you can't, that it's too hard, that you don't deserve it. A colleague of mine recently told me about this new book called Brave Shift, 30 Mindset Changes to Transform Your Life. It's written by a woman named Michelle Carrer. Carrer says the one thing most people forget when they set a goal is to attach a reason to it. Having that reason

0: is big, because when you don't want to do something that's necessary to reach your goal, you can go back to your reason to find the motivation you need. 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That will make you more likely to succeed, as will asking for help. All of us need it, and it makes people feel good to help you achieve your goals. I'm Dr. Sanjay Gupta, helping you live a better life.
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5: 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And you can leave us a voicemail. We'll play it here on the air. Donna, it is sort of tax season. It's totally tax time. As it wants to be every now and then. And
6: did you say every now and then?
5: Every now and then. It's a predictable every now and then, but
6: we know it's coming.
5: Yeah, you know it's coming.
6: For right? Q1 is when you start to get stuff in order if you haven't already.
5: And I would just say, we're going to talk a bit about taxes in this segment, but I would just say, if you're out there and you're struggling to find someone to help you do your taxes, it is a common theme that I have found with folks.
6: Folks in all different situations, I'll say. Ever since, you know, TurboTax became a thing and it became easy to do it yourself,
5: right,
6: there's an idea that you can just do it yourself. And some people that works for, but others it just doesn't. Everyone is not inclined in the same manner.
5: Sure.
6: So where do you send people?
5: It's tough.
6: Oh, I thought you had an answer.
5: Well, I don't have an answer. No, I mean, there's the classic big shops that you can go to. You know,
6: so everyone does not need a CPA, to be very clear. Right. In fact, most people, I would argue, the vast majority don't need one. If you like have properties, and so you've got, you know, depreciation, and you've got a lot of like things to write off, or if you're a business owner, you need an accountant. You need a CPA. But if you're like the average person who's going to take the standard deduction, you can probably do this yourself.
5: Yeah, and I wonder, the supply of CPAs has gone down.
6: It's gone down in general, and those who are working, for the most part, are, well, I shouldn't say those who are working. Those who are in industry are mostly working with people who, like I just described, they're either small business owners or big business owners, whatever. Yep. But they need ongoing tax planning as opposed to just doing tax returns.
5: Right.
6: But there's a I can't think of the name of it. In Rhode Island, there's a for folks who are lower income and need help doing their taxes.
5: Oh, VITA.
6: VITA. Yeah. Do you want to share a little about
5: Voluntary Income Tax Assistance, I believe, is what VITA stands for.
6: Do you know how you qualify for that?
5: I forget.
6: I feel like it's for lower income.
5: It is
6: folks.
5: Probably, yeah. Yes, for lower income. And I did volunteer 1 year. I'm going to say it was 2022. Yeah. I went to Amos House in Providence on like Tuesday afternoons and sat and helped and volunteered and did tax returns with folks. Now, this was back when I had a designation from the IRS,
6: the enrolled agent.
5: So I was cleared to do that. But you know, I was just thinking about, I mentioned the supply of CPAs has gone down over the years. And I think the main thing, driver of that is just there are more leaving the industry, retiring, than there are coming into the industry.
6: As in our industry, as in the medical field, like it's pretty remarkable,
5: right.
6: The lack of supply.
5: And I wonder though, you know, you mentioned like TurboTax and it getting easier to do it yourself. I wonder if that has also played a role in people not getting into being an accountant or CPA because the demand maybe went down a little bit. Because
6: it's a different demand.
5: Right.
6: People who are CPAs now, are, for the most part, are doing like real planning.
5: Yeah, yeah.
6: So
5: right,
6: you're meeting
5: right.
6: on a like throughout the year, or in touch throughout the year to do planning and set up payments and work on strategy.
5: Right.
6: As opposed to just they're not a tax preparer. Like you can be a tax preparer without being a CPA.
5: And so many people don't know that industry or the ins and outs of it and the specifics. But, you know, one example is I meet a lot of people every year who claim to me, well, I don't want to pay off my mortgage because then I won't be able to deduct the mortgage interest.
6: Well, one, let's look at where you are in the life cycle of your mortgage.
5: Right.
6: If you're towards the end, you're not deducting much anyway.
5: You're not paying much. And the other one, the big one
6: with
5: is
6: a standard deduction,
5: right.
6: With a new higher standard deduction. A lot of people, it doesn't make sense to be
5: I bet you the number of people who take the standard deduction must have went up 40% to 50% after the Tax Cuts and Jobs Act.
6: Oh God, exponentially. And that was the goal of it, was to simplify things. Don't you remember, what was it, the postcard tax return or something like that?
5: Yeah, we're still not there yet, but it definitely got a lot easier. You're right.
6: But it really did simplify it for a lot of people who don't have more complicated needs. But if you are, you know, if it's tax time for you and you're thinking about like what are some of the things that you can do to save time and to get things done correctly, Wall Street Journal had a couple of like little things that I would say, like a list of things that you can kind of look at, one of which I wouldn't have even thought of. It says if you're joint filers, so you're married and you're filing jointly, don't switch your name order. I don't know that I would, because typically my new one just pre-populates with my old one in the same order.
5: Yeah, maybe you're in a fight with your spouse and
6: you're like, I'm going to go first.
5: My name first.
6: Or like by default, if you're doing something, you probably put your name first. If they're doing something, they probably name first,
5: true,
6: you know?
5: Yeah.
6: But it says when dealing with married couples filing jointly, IRS computers typically track taxpayer and spouse and that order matters. About 90% of joint filing couples list the man's name first, whether it's fair or not. By the way, it doesn't matter. It does not matter if you're listed as the payer or the spouse. It just matters that you are consistent with it, because even making small changes like that can cause processing issues, because this is about processing.
5: Right. How about opting for an electronic refund? This is the standard way of doing business now. But in March 2025, the Trump administration ordered that federal payments, including tax refunds, be delivered via direct deposit, not paper checks. So this year, filers who haven't supplied direct deposit information for tax refunds are receiving a notice asking for it. Filers must supply this information within 30 days through their IRS online account or face longer delays. As of March 7th, the IRS has sent out 1.1 million of these notices. In a recent letter to Treasury Secretary, two members of Congress said filers receiving refund checks could face a wait of 10 weeks or longer.
6: If you are getting a refund, you want to be getting it electronically. Just to be clear.
5: Oh, yeah.
6: You want to be getting it electronically if you want it quickly.
5: Yep.
6: Another one is saying to report your non-taxable income. That sounds counterintuitive. Reporting non-taxable income.
5: Yep.
6: But yeah, so if you have payouts from like your Roth IRA, from your HSA, a health savings account, those are not taxable. I suppose they could be if you do it wrong, but they are typically not taxable. Same thing if you do a rollover, like going from a 401k into an IRA or something like that. But you want to be sure that you do report that income, even if no tax is due, because the IRS system gets a 1099 from the institution. So from the custodian, they send a 1099 reporting that payout or transfer, if you want to think of it that way. So if it's not on your return, then it doesn't match up. So you get a matching error. So you want to make sure they match up. I realize it can feel like an inconvenience because you don't owe taxes anyway.
5: Mm-hmm.
6: But you want to make sure you report it so that all of the forms are matching up.
5: Every year I get two or three clients call up and say, I got my 1099 for my retirement distribution last year, but there were no taxes withheld. And I say, that's because it was from your Roth.
6: It was from your Roth.
5: And we don't withhold
6: taxes. You don't need to worry.
5: But you do need to report it.
6: Yeah.
5: Yeah, exactly. That's a good
6: point.
5: That's
6: a distribution. Yeah. How about if you get a letter from the IRS?
5: Oh, don't stick your head in the sand.
6: So if the IRS is going to contact you, it's going to be by letter, to be clear.
5: They do not
6: text you. It's not
5: going
6: to be a text message.
5: They don't email you.
6: Or an email.
5: Nope.
6: Or even a phone call. It's going to be a letter. So if you get a letter, though, do make sure that you respond to it. Like you just said, don't stick your head in the sand. Reach out to a tax professional. They're very good about helping you respond to the IRS. And then you can put a plan in place if one needs to be put in place. But responding is really, really important.
5: Speaking of fraud, which is kind of what we're describing,
6: yeah.
5: I got a text the other day saying that I owed a parking ticket.
6: And
5: it gave me a QR code to scan to pay the ticket.
6: Don't do it.
5: Oh, I did not do it. Of course. But I'm just putting that out there that, hey, those things are coming out. So
6: don't do it. Don't click on a link that you get in a text message.
5: Nope, not doing it.
6: I've gotten legitimate ones that I don't click on. I've reached out and called the institution directly, and they said, oh, yes, we did send you something. So, yeah.
5: Yeah.
6: Always be skeptical.
5: Yep. Anytime someone's asking you to pay anything, be skeptical. Yep.
6: All right. Let's take a break. Stick around.
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0: You and I have never met, but I'm willing to bet that there is something you would like to do, but you feel like you can't, that it's too hard, that you don't deserve it. A colleague of mine recently told me about this new book called Brave Shift, 30 Mindset Changes to Transform Your Life. It's written by a woman named Michelle Carrer. Carrer says the one thing most people forget when they set a goal is to attach a reason to it. Having that reason is big, because when you don't want to do something that's necessary to reach your goal, you can go back to your reason to find the motivation you need. Try to frame your goal as something you want to achieve, as opposed to being a bad part of yourself that you want to change. That will make you more likely to succeed, as will asking for help. All of us need it, and it makes people feel good to help you achieve your goals. I'm Dr. Sanjay Gupta. Helping you live a better life.
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6: Welcome back to the show. Nate, you know that we love a good list here, right?
5: Oh, always.
6: Love a good list. So reading one of our favorite publications, Kiplinger. And I like Kiplinger because I feel like their articles are smart, their topics are useful, but they're not overly technical. Mm-hmm. So I don't feel like anything is dumbed down to the point that it's like, you know, below someone with average intelligence, so to speak.
5: Have you ever had a physical subscription to Kiplinger? I used to get it to my house.
6: Yeah. I used to, and I have the app. Mm-hmm. We're not paid for this, by the way. Like we don't get anything if you go there. But I don't know. I just think it's like good, useful, personal finance
5: information. Tons of great stuff that's on there. That's
6: so funny, yeah. There was one that caught my eye that said 7 lessons for new retirees. Okay. And given that like we have the show and I feel like most of you all want to retire at some point if you haven't already, mm-hmm. this is probably useful. And I think it's always good for perspective. And so this is written by from the perspective of someone who retired before his wife. He retired or was planning to retire about 5 years before her. They did go see a planner, and he is, which is helpful. And the way he described it was that it was helpful because they had different ideas, and a planner is there to help be a middle person. He used the word referee. I don't ever see myself that way. More, I would say facilitator. It's great to have an advisor to facilitate a conversation.
5: Yeah, referee implies like some kind of competition, right?
6: A competition or just that there's arguments, and I don't, that has not been my experience, but it's
5: no. If so, very rarely, very rarely.
6: At least in our experience.
5: Yeah, yeah.
6: But I do think that it's good to have someone to help facilitate conversations and point out when maybe, you know, one partner doesn't see the other partner's point of view,
5: sure.
6: where there's value in both perspectives.
5: Mm-hmm.
6: And so that was his first bit of information was ask for help. Ask for help along the way. Because he said that he felt like he was mansplaining finances and that having an advisor was helpful for them. There's lots of different ways you can pay an advisor or engage an advisor. I do suggest, interviewing at least two. At least two or three, because you got to feel comfortable with who you're with. Go with the first one.
5: If you're in a relationship and sometimes you find it difficult to talk about money, mm-hmm. which can happen very very often.
6: A lot of people have insecurities around or one person's more involved with the household finances than the other.
5: Of course. And usually it's around spending, like what are we going to spend our money on?
6: Mm-hmm.
5: And if you have trouble doing that when you have earned income.
6: Mm-hmm.
5: It's going to be a lot harder when you don't have it, I would think.
6: Especially if one of you comes from a position of scarcity around money,
5: sure.
6: and feels like you need to just like hold on to
5: everything. Yeah, background is everything, yeah.
6: And the other is kind of willy-nilly about it. You know, these are... But also, like, what do we do? Where do we put our money? Do we roll it over? Do we do annuities? Do we, when do we take it?
5: Mm-hmm.
6: These are all very big decisions, and having someone who is... has no horse in the race, so to speak, can just kind of say, these are my suggestions. You do with it what you will. That can be very, very helpful. One thing that they suggested was to optimize Social Security. And I think that's always very interesting because I don't always recommend that.
5: Well, optimize just means do what's in your best interest. I mean, what are we talking about?
6: I think optimize.
5: I'll get like the biggest benefit.
6: Get the biggest benefit possible.
5: Okay. Then
6: however, there are some variables in there that are really difficult to manage. Like when you're going to die.
5: Sure.
6: That's really difficult to manage. When are you going to die? And especially if you have children, saying, well, the idea is like you want to pass on a legacy or pass on something to your children and or grandchildren if that's part of your family situation. And there's no estate value to your Social Security, and if you're holding off taking Social Security until 70, which is typically when we say optimizing what we're talking about, if we're looking at that means you have to draw from somewhere in those years between whenever you retire and 70. And if it's a significant number of years, as it is for some of my clients, that may not be appealing. So I do think it's important to run through different scenarios and see what makes the most sense. Definitely understanding that taking it at 62 is a massive penalty versus your full retirement age. And that if your plan permits for it, extending at least if they're in a married couple, one benefit until 70 could have major benefits.
5: I love
6: but understand the trade-off.
5: The financial planning software that we use, and lots of financial planning softwares will do this, where you can, in real time, just adjust when
6: one element
5: when yeah. one element of the plan, which could be Social Security. You know, we want to take it at 62. Here's what the outcome might look like. We want to defer till 67. Here's what it might look like as far as like the mm-hmm. probability of success and maybe the ending value of your portfolio. And those percentages and stuff, when you're looking at it, you always have to compare it, I think, to, you know, other scenarios. It's never something that exists
6: in a vacuum.
5: Exactly. Yeah. Right. Yeah. Or if you're comparing it from last year, right? Here's what it looked right. like last year. Here's
6: numbers,
5: what it looks like this year. Right.
6: Yeah.
5: But Social Security tends to be the one that I think is on most people's minds when they come in. You know, should we take it or should we take it later? And I hate to sound like a broken record, but it's always dependent on the circumstances. It's never just a one blanket answer, unfortunately.
6: How about signing up for Medicare? So the author said, okay, you know, make sure you're enrolling for Medicare if you need to. If you need to is important to understand. Mm. So, you know, there is a time period, your window, so to speak, of when you can initially sign up for Medicare. It's 3 months before your birth month of when you turn 65, the month of, and 3 months after. If you are go without insurance and you don't sign up during that time, you face stiff penalties. It's a surcharge that will last the rest of your retired life. If you are covered by, if you have a spouse who's still working and you're covered under their plan, you do not then face those penalties. But understanding that you need to sign up for it within a window is an important thing.
5: It's one of the more brutal penalties enforced. It's
11: forever.
6: Yes.
5: By the federal government. I used to think the RMD missing your RMD was one of the bad ones, but they recently adjusted.
6: Gotten less bad.
5: They've gotten less bad on that, right? They adjusted it. But so this one really, I think, it takes the cake as far as the landmine you don't want to step on is missing that Medicare enrollment.
6: When there are penalties against senior citizens, I realize 65 is kind of young, but still, there are some people who are 65 that are old. I know some people that are 65 that are very, very young,
5: right?
6: And others that are not.
5: Yeah.
6: And if you happen to be one of those who is not, I feel compassion. If you make a mistake, like, I don't know.
5: Yeah, no,
6: that's
5: just
6: me.
5: 100%, yeah.
6: He said, get creative with your pension. So if you have a pension, understanding what your options are, don't just necessarily take the highest amount, but if you have a spouse, consider like maybe taking one that has a spousal benefit if you pass away, especially if that's a considerable amount of your household income, right?
5: Yeah. Can we talk about Roths for a second? Because this was on the list. And Roth,
6: yes,
5: talking about Roth conversions specifically. You know, I was working with a client a couple of weeks ago where we talked about Roth conversions for them.
6: Talked about it today.
5: And the way I painted it was they really didn't have any Roth money. Almost all of their savings was pre-tax. And they had saved a lot of money, good amount of money. They were in great shape, going to achieve their goals. Strong pension, Social Security. And I painted it this way, you know, what you're really doing is setting up your legacy, trying to think about how are we going to leave money behind for our kids and our grandkids so that they are benefiting the most. And, you know, he pushed back on me and said a little bit and said, hey, I'm okay with leaving my house, but I want to spend this money. And I said, I looked at him and I said, sir, based on what you've told me about your goals, you're not going to
6: spend your money.
5: You're not going to spend this money. Like, you are in great shape. So what I'm trying to express to them was, you know, you're going to be able to achieve your goals. You're going to be able to do whatever you want. What we want to try to focus on is that legacy and setting up the next generation for as best we can, because you're going to be able to do whatever you want.
6: It's about being efficient. Now you have this. Let's be as efficient with it as possible.
5: Right.
6: The discussion I had today centered around the fact that this person really does not need to take income from his tax-deferred account.
5: Mm.
6: But will be forced to
5: upon
6: RMD age and is retiring at 63. So he's retiring at 63, will have more than 10 years
5: until
6: he has
5: lot.
6: To start taking required minimum distributions. Mm. So what's going to happen to that seven-figure account over that time frame? Probably more than double. think about that.
5: Yeah,
6: probably close to double over that time frame.
5: And now that the RMD ages have been pushed back another five years from what they were, you know, four,
6: just a few years ago.
5: Yeah. I mean, that's just more time.
6: It was 70 and a half not that long ago. And for us, it's going to be 75.
5: Yeah.
6: All right. So we're going to
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0: When it comes to the myriad reasons people don't get enough exercise, psychologist Diana Hill has heard them all. She's the author of a new book with a great title, I Know I Should Exercise, But. On a recent episode of my podcast, Chasing Life, Hill told me the number one reason people don't exercise is because they don't feel like they have enough time. She told us that she encourages people she works with to shift from an either-or mindset to a both and mindset. Hill herself uses time at her son's baseball game to walk around the field cheering him on instead of sitting on the sidelines. She also recommends setting up your space at home, at work, in the car to facilitate movement. So every night before I go to bed, I lay out my workout clothes next to my bathroom sink so they are waiting there for me as a good reminder. I'm Dr. Sanjay Gupta, helping you live a better life.
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5: Welcome back to the Money Talk Show. It is time for some stock trivia. We're playing Two Truths and a Lie tonight. And I'm joined, as always, by Donna Soa Allard and Dan Soa. Here's how the game works. Dan's going to give us a stock, and Donna and I have to guess which of the three statements he gives us. Two are lies and one, no, sorry, two are truth and one is a lie. I always get that backwards.
19: Hence the name.
5: Hence two truths and a lie. All right, Dan, what is our first stock today?
20: We're going to kick it off today with Domino's Pizza Inc., which got me through college for the most part.
19: My family's still keeping them in business. So there's that.
20: You're here. All right, first clue. Domino's corporate headquarters is a 30-story unfinished skyscraper in Michigan modeled after the Leaning Tower of Pisa.
5: Unfinished? What does that mean?
19: What?
20: So they had it designed so that the top appeared unfinished. Like the Leaning Tower of Pisa.
2: Okay. Number two.
20: Number two. Domino's began when its founder purchased a small Michigan pizza place called Dominick's in 1960.
2: Sounds plausible.
20: All right. Last clue is, as of 2023, Domino's stands as the largest pizza chain in the U.S., ahead of Pizza Hut and Little Caesars.
2: Yeah.
19: I believe it is ahead of Pizza Hut and Little Caesars. Probably one. Is the largest.
2: One's got to be the lie.
20: One is the lie. Okay, yeah. It is the lie. And it was kind of easy. But just so you guys know, they did have...
19: I kind
20: these
19: of loved it, though.
20: You know the designer Frank Lloyd Wright, mm-hmm. the architect?
19: Yeah.
20: They commissioned him to build this leaning tower of pizza, they were going to call it. And it just didn't work. It was so like for cost and just logistics reasons.
19: I think there's a couple of Frank Lloyd Wright houses cool on the side though. Of Providence.
2: How about I sent you an image via text a couple of weeks ago that was the comparing Domino's to Google.
19: Yes.
2: And they both went public in the same year. And would you believe that the returns on Domino's have been better than Google?
19: Timing is everything. So over the long run.
2: So.
20: Yeah.
19: They were
20: less competition too.
2: Amazing. What's his name? Big investor in that. Bill Ackman.
19: And Domino's.
2: Big holding in his hedge fund for a long time. Yeah, that and Lowe's.
20: All right, next stock today is going to be CVS Health Corp. All right,
2: hometown stock.
20: Hometown,
19: absolutely,
20: exactly. Love that. First clue: CVS acquired insurance provider Aetna in 2017.
19: That is true.
2: Yeah, I don't know if it was 2017, but they definitely own Aetna. Yeah.
20: All right. Second clue, CVS was founded in 1977 by Rhode Island resident Tom Ryan.
19: Tom Ryan is true. I'm going to assume the year is true. I don't.
2: Yeah, you know.
19: Yeah, based on his eight. Wait a minute. That would have been right out of college. He bought Simpson's Pharmacy. And
2: look
19: then,
2: at you. A little Rhode Island history going
19: so
2: on.
19: So I'm thinking about his age. He would have been right out of college at that.
20: Didn't he go to college with our mother? Oh,
19: no.
20: URI. Okay.
19: He was at URI at the same time that I think Dad was there. All right. I got to think on that one. Go on.
20: All right. Last clue on CVS. In 2022, a federal court found that CVS had substantially contributed to the opioid epidemic.
2: Who would found it?
20: A federal court.
19: Like, there were, like, pretty much every pharmacy, I think, ended up being named in that. So.
2: What was this? Read number two again. This is the one that we're kind of.
20: CVS was founded in 1977 by Rhode Island resident Tom Ryan.
2: 77.
19: I think something about that is off.
2: And what was one?
20: One was that they acquired Aetna,
2: right? Yeah, that's true. All right, so I guess two's got to be the lie.
19: I think something about two is off.
2: Yeah,
20: two is the lie. I know that one of our parents knew him, so I was hoping that would throw you.
19: I don't think he knows him. Maybe we're at the same school.
20: Maybe knew of him from then. But it was actually founded in 1963 by brothers Stanley and Sidney Goldstein, and Tom Ryan succeeded them.
19: He succeeded
20: as CEO.
19: Yeah. They bought like some of the smaller farms.
2: That was a tough one. Surprised you got that right.
20: Yep. Well done. All right. We're going to move on to Live Nation. First clue about Live Nation. Live Nation Entertainment was formed in 2010 through the merger of Live Nation and Ticketmaster.
2: I was just going to say formerly Ticketmaster. I was going to say. Yeah.
20: Yep. Absolutely. Second clue, during the COVID-19 pandemic, Live Nation's revenue fell by 84%.
2: I'm sure.
19: Probably.
2: Yeah.
20: And final clue, Live Nation was founded by legendary concert promoter Danny Zalisco in 1996.
19: Cool. No idea.
2: That name sounds made up. That sounds like a fake name.
20: Danny Zalisco was the promoter for like U2 and Guns N' Roses,
19: what
20: Nirvana.
19: A great name.
20: He's one of like the you know.
19: So
20: never
19: I
20: heard
19: think
20: of the most
19: I think that the first
20: promoters.
19: Two sound very true. So I have to go. Although 84%, I don't know, did it fall by 100%? I don't.
2: That would be pretty brutal if you got us on that one.
20: So my rule on numbers is it has to be a drastic difference for me to use a number to throw you.
2: Then
19: people were still buying tickets. I mean, I was still buying tickets. They just were far. I bought tickets, but then they were like postponed. I feel like the first two are true, and so something about three is a lie.
2: Yeah, I agree.
20: All right, you're correct.
2: Wow, all right.
20: So is that 3-for-3 now? Jeez, I gotta work on this. So Live Nation founder Robert Sillerman started the company to consolidate the concert promoters industry to compete with Ticketmaster, which is ironic because then they acquired them down the road.
19: Okay, cool.
2: All right. What was the last concert you guys went to?
19: Last concert, I think it was when I took Grace to see Taylor Swift.
2: Oh, right. And the pouring rain?
19: Yes. No, your concert was the last one I went to.
20: Oh, that counts.
19: Submarine.
20: That doesn't count. Of course, Funky Submarine counts. What
2: I
20: do you mean?
2: If you bought a big, big concert, you know?
19: Yeah, I'm pretty sure it was Taylor Swift.
20: I was also in the pouring rain at Gillette Stadium for Luke Combs. Yeah, that was not fun.
2: You guys are crazy.
20: All right, let's move on. So we've got our next stock is NASDAQ.
2: All right.
20: All right, first clue.
2: Many people don't realize that, only is it a stock exchange, but it's also a publicly traded company.
20: There you go. All right, so first clue, NASDAQ Inc. owns and operates the NASDAQ, Philadelphia, and Boston stock exchanges, as well as several European stock exchanges.
19: Does it?
2: It definitely owns European stock exchanges, but what was the second one?
19: I don't know
2: the
19: about
2: Philadelphia?
20: Philadelphia and Boston stock exchanges.
2: There's no Philadelphia, Boston stock exchange. Not anymore, anyway.
19: Dan is looking at you like you're a fool.
2: Go ahead, number two.
19: Come on.
20: All right. Next clue. The NASDAQ stock market was founded by the NASD, which is now FINRA, in 1971 as an electronic trading platform.
2: That is true.
19: Yep.
20: All right. Final clue. The NASDAQ is the most active trading. Sorry.
19: I think I worded this wrong, but
20: they have the most active trading volume in the U.S. by average daily volume.
19: Probably.
2: Yeah, that makes sense. Yeah,
19: absolutely.
2: Number one was again.
20: They own and operate the NASDAQ, Philadelphia, Boston stock exchanges, and several European.
2: Yeah,
20: that's
2: the lie.
20: That is true.
2: What? Oh, what?
20: Yes.
2: Oh.
20: You don't spend so too much time in Philly, huh?
2: There is a Boston stock exchange that they were telling me.
20: Yes, and I'm not sure how those are.
19: What trades on it?
20: It's a great question. It's a great question.
19: All right.
2: We've got to fact check that.
20: So you go ahead. We can apologize if this is something I did check.
19: So we want to talk about trading volume or when it was founded.
20: Right. Right. So highest trading volume
19: FINRA used to be the NASD.
20: Yep.
2: Yeah, I know the NASD was involved in the creation of the NASDAQ. I know that.
20: And they were founded as an electronic trading platform in 1971.
2: I'm going to guess the three then.
19: So it's the volume? Not the most heavily traded volume?
20: They do have the most daily.
19: All right. So what is it about, too, that's wrong?
20: All right. So the NASDAQ began as merely a quotation system, later providing the ability to place trades electronically for the OTC market.
19: Oh.
2: That is nuanced. Right. That is a nuanced answer.
20: It was a little sneaky, but you guys are really smart.
19: We've got time for one more stock.
20: All right. Next stock is Sirius XM Radio. All right. First clue
19: Howard
20: here.
19: Stern, yes.
20: No. Yes. Howard Stern. There you go. XM Satellite Radio pioneered the industry developing the satellite technology currently used and lobbying the FCC to allow its deployment.
19: They developed the technology. All right,
20: okay. Next clue, the merger of Sirius and XM Radio in 2008 was approved by the FCC because satellite radio was believed to be a dying industry.
19: Possibly.
2: Okay.
20: All right, and the last clue, after the acquisition of streaming giant Pandora, Sirius XM became the largest audio entertainment company in the world.
19: I really have no idea.
2: Yeah, it's a tough one. I'm really not sure. What was one again?
20: One was that they developed the satellite technology that was used and lobbied with the FCC to allow us to deploy.
19: I think someone else developed it and they bought it. So I'm going to say that that's false.
2: Yeah,
19: because I have to say something is false.
2: And number two was?
20: And two was that their merger was approved even though they were the two largest players in the space because the FCC thought it was a dying industry.
2: That sounds like a bad reason to... But. All right, one is the lie.
20: One is the lie.
2: Nice job, Donald.
20: And even though XM did not develop and deploy it, Sirius Satellite Radio did, and the guy was actually a former NASA employee who developed
2: it. NASA.
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21: From ABC News, I'm Dave Packer. Three U.S. naval destroyers transited out of the Strait of Hormuz under fire, wrote President Trump. ABC's Rachel Scott.
22: The Pentagon says Iran fired missiles at American Navy destroyers trying to cross the Strait of Hormuz, and that the U.S. fired back, striking Iranian military facilities and command locations. Central Command describes the American strikes as self-defense.
21: This is Iran and the U.S. negotiate a one-page preliminary agreement. Former Army Secretary Christine Wormuth now heads the Nuclear Threat Initiative.
23: There are some things that both the U.S. and Tehran wants, but how to actually dot the I's and cross the T's is going to be very hard. It's going to take more than a one-page memo. It's going to take more than a week to negotiate. And I think it would be really good for the Trump administration to bring in nuclear experts who can help sort through all those thorny issues.
21: The latest on the hantavirus outbreak linked to a cruise ship in the Atlantic. Three people taken off the ship in the last 24 hours, two of them in serious condition. Three people have died. To find out more, ABC's Victor Oquendo went to the doctor.
24: Dr. Ashish Jha, who coordinated the White House response to the COVID pandemic, is most concerned about the people on the ship.
25: This is obviously a deadly virus, 30-40% mortality rate.
24: Teams are tracking 30 people who got off the boat 2 weeks ago on St. Helena from a dozen countries, including seven Americans.
6: I very much understand why people are having PTSD from the COVID days. But what I remind people is this is not a novel virus, and it spreads far less efficiently.
21: Secretary of State Marco Rubio spent several hours at the Vatican today. His visit included a meeting with Pope Leo. The Vatican says the two spoke about war, political tensions, and difficult humanitarian situations. Singer Bonnie Tyler said to be recovering after emergency intestinal surgery in Portugal.